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19: I'm Ed Benkin. College football continues, and one game on ESPN Radio and ABC has moved to the second quarter, where 23rd-ranked Louisville leads number 9 Ole Miss 3-0. Meanwhile, at Lambeau Field, 4th-ranked Notre Dame and Wisconsin are tied at 3 there late in the first quarter. Earlier at the Apple Cup in Seattle, Washington defeated Washington State.
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18: I'm Ed Bankin. We start with college football. The pair of games still going on. One late in the third, another early in the fourth. Late in the third on ESPN Radio and ABC. It's number 9, Ole Miss, leading number 24, Louisville, 24-22. Meanwhile, at Lambeau Field, they're in the fourth quarter. Fourth-ranked Notre Dame leads Wisconsin, 27-13. Earlier, the 118th Apple Cup goes to 17th-ranked Washington. The Huskies defeat Washington State, 24-10. NFL news, sources have told ESPN the Giants are giving quarterback Jameis Winston a 2-year extension worth $13 million, and the league has announced Commissioner Roger Goodell has been given a 4-year extension. To baseball, earlier tonight on ESPN Radio, the White Sox pounded the Twins 10-1. They stay 2.5 games ahead of the Cleveland Guardians.
19: A swing and a line drive, base hit right field. Daniel Sneeman drives in.
18: That call on WTAM 1100 as the Guardians defeat the Tigers 3-2. Cleveland stays 2.5 behind Chicago for the division. And the Guardians also hold the final wild card spot in the American League by 1 game over Toronto. The Blue Jays fell to the Royals 6-1. Also, the Braves come back to beat the Phillies today 5-4. So Atlanta now with a 5-game lead in the National League East. The Dodgers and Nationals are underway. Shohei Ohtani sitting out again tonight dealing with injuries. Tonight, the U.S. Open, Jessica Pegula and Ben Shelton both advance.
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0: like hell. 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
1: The Gen Pop takeaway was there in this huge Week 1 matchup. It just goes a whole lot further than we're really considering. It is the Chuck Oliver Show. It's a wonderful Monday. You may not be working today. We are, because we care. So wherever you're out doing, maybe you're on the job today, you clocked in. Good for you. Wherever you are today, whether you're getting the podcast, whether you're watching on YouTube, which you can do, you got the app. Appreciate you being here. We're going to talk all of the college football conversation that has happened so far, because we still have a game tonight. I'm in. Southern Methodist at FSU. Gimme, gimme, gimme. I can promise you Kevin Jennings is going to be a lot more of a challenge than what they got last week from New Mexico State. And they were Exhibit A, Florida State, last week. Was it 34-17 maybe, or 34-16? Florida State in their opener last week is a great example of why I do put so much stock in what happened in some overmatched situations in week one. Week zero didn't happen that way. Didn't happen with Florida State. Didn't happen with Southern Cal. Just didn't happen. It happened week one, by and large. What Georgia did, that's kind of what happened week one. If you were a huge favorite, even on the road, like on the road as much as you could be, which was Miami. Miami's at Stanford. On the road as much as you could be, the huge favorites, the giant programs, the Ohio States playing the not Ohio States, those games turned out exactly how they were supposed to. Did you watch any of the Ohio State game? I don't know if you did. And if you didn't, I kind of get it, because there, you may have deemed something else more important. But if you watched Ohio State beat Ball State 56-3, Heath, was that on, like, that wasn't the Fox game just because of the presence of Ohio State, was it?
2: No, they had Indiana and North Texas.
1: That's right. That's right. Okay. Somehow I watched a little of Ball State, Ohio State, and I don't know where they are. Well, it was Big Ten Network. Yeah, Big Ten Network. Somehow I was on my TV because I said Ohio State into my remote, and there it was. So 56-3 was the final. If you deemed every other game more worthy of your time, good for you. First touchdown of the game. Jeremiah Smith had himself a game. And that's going to happen a lot this year. But if you look in the box score, it says middle of the first quarter, Jeremiah Smith, 48-yard pass from Julian Sayin, PAT, 7-0. That's generic enough. Oh, they just hit Jeremiah Smith on a bomb. It was a 48-yard touchdown pass. If you didn't see this, the ball was snapped on the 48. Jeremiah Smith was on the 37. Sayin had not thrown the ball yet. I pointed at the screen. I said, that's a touchdown. And I'll be darned if, like, 38 yards later, it was a touchdown. It was, I mean, pitching. Jeremiah Smith, he caught it with one hand and then got tackled and still had it out. So it was just an unbelievable play. And when the ball's not in the air yet and the receiver's only, like, 11 yards downfield, I was like, that's a score. That's over. That's done. He's too good. And boy, was it. So the blowouts that we got this week, I'll take it. I want to see the vision. South Carolina, he thumbs up or thumbs down. Like, that is way different than if South Carolina would have won 31-13, correct? Like, they needed that.
2: No, absolutely. Over and over, they have had slow starts to seasons, even seasons that turned out really well for them.
1: Yep.
2: Now, they needed to get out there and just show that you could make some plays in this new offense, build up some confidence, and we'll see what

0: It looks like it's for real. Everybody understands, hey, it's Kent State, but they needed a day like that.
1: Absolutely. You need to see, as I call it, proof of concept. Just make me believe a little bit. Okay, there you go, South Carolina and Lenore Sellers and all these freaks you have on the perimeter. Okay, there you go. So it was a really important weekend as far as takeaways, even in the blowouts, even with like Ohio State and Ball State. And then there was Saturday night, because that was blowout as well. We just weren't expecting it. At least I wasn't, not to be like that. If you did not see the final score from Death Valley, Louisiana, LSU 51, Clemson 10. When I say the Gen Pop takeaway was there, that's the emotion. Everybody's talking about the emotion of this game. Folks, it goes a whole lot further than just the emotion. LSU had a fantastic plan. LSU has more talent. Absolutely. That's not 51 to 10. We have more talent is like 28-21. Now, the emotion, the electricity, see, we talked about that on Friday before kickoff. We talked about how no matter what you think about Lane Kiffin, and there are varied opinions, we talked about no matter what you think about Lane Kiffin, that he is validated in leaving Ole Miss to be the head coach at LSU, because what we were about to see the next night coming out of that tunnel, you can't create 102,000 people doing that on a Saturday night in Baton Rouge. I don't care if Ole Miss has the national championship team from 60 or 61, whenever they won, and Elvis singing the national anthem. Like, I don't care what they'll never have an environment in Oxford like what we, it's just not possible. It's not. So that part, it was real, and the emotion and the pick six and oh my, do we realize that a defensive end, raise your hand if you knew that a defensive end made that pick six. See, that's what I'm talking about. Is LSU's defensive end better than Clemson's left tackle? Holy smokes, yes. I've got a policy. On Monday, we talk winners. I'm going to have to preface our conversation tomorrow about Clemson at least a little bit today. Folks, that was a horrible everything from Clemson. The roster is not as talented as LSU. As I'm saying, LSU had more talent, and there was a plan, and there was coaching, and believe it or not, there were adjustments. Like, they kept getting better. I know that because they went to the second string quarterback, and Sam Leavitt was magical. And he had to do a lot on his own, actually. You think it was easy? No. It was not easy. He was magical, and he did some of that on his own. Then they put the second quarterback in. And then he played so much, and the score was, they put the third guy in, and he got to play. Do you know two of my big takeaways in these blowouts this weekend? And LSU Clemson wasn't supposed to be one of them. Lane's got a bunch of quarterbacks. My gosh, does Kirby not have like six tailbacks that you love? And I know Nate Frazier's special, and he's paid $1 million. Is it Kamon Spell, the kid who's last week's like, yeah, they're paying me $1 million. Yeah, I'm going to Georgia. And all this other, so those are two of my takeaways in blowout. That's what I'm saying. There's value there. So when we look at the emotion Saturday night, it is absolutely shortchanging every coach, administrator, Verge, anybody who had anything, any of the adults in the room, as well as the players then going out and executing that plan. If you've heard about the 85 Bears, all right, they're talked about like a creature from the Old Testament. And in January of 1986, they beat New England in the Super Bowl. New England scored first. Bears turned it over on the second play of the game. Patriots ran three plays, gained 2 yards, then kicked a field goal to go up 3-0. When it was 3-0 New England, I can remember, I was a senior in high school and I'm watching the game. Bears ran two plays, lost the ball. New England got an early field. They're up 3-0 and they have the second half kickoff and all their timeouts and like all of this. I'm watching that game that day, and I was like, they're about to get destroyed. What I saw on the first two offensive plays from Chicago and what I saw on the three plays that New England ran, they had a 3-0 lead, and I said, they're about to get picked clean. Go to the fourth quarter. It was a 44-3 game. Pats got a late garbage touchdown. Bears added a safety. 46-10 final. Saturday night in Baton Rouge, second play of the game, LSU had a turnover. Clemson ran three plays, gained nothing, kicked a field goal, was up 3-0. In the fourth quarter, it was 44-3. Clemson got a garbage touchdown, make it 44-10. Unlike the Bears, who only got a safety, LSU tacked on another touchdown. The reason I bring that example up is because literally I'm watching the game Saturday night, and I saw LSU, and again, the crowd, and that was fantastic. Now I got to go hit somebody. I watched LSU run two offensive plays, one of which was a turnover. I said Levitt was great. His second pass, he put it off the guy's hip, and it turned into an interception for Clemson. I watched LSU run two plays, 50% of which equal to turnover. I watched Clemson run three plays and then get 3 points. And I made a note on my, I was like, star, Clemson's about to get destroyed. Now, in 1986, there was nothing called live wagering, and I didn't have a cell phone, and I probably wouldn't have had a underdog account anyway. This is an example of if you're watching a game, it clear as day. Clemson was up 3-0. I was like, this thing's over. This isn't going to be close. They're going to get blown out today. And that is exactly what happened. So I don't want to shortchange LSU by saying, oh my gosh, the emotion. Lane, say whatever. This was on Friday. Say what you think, whatever you think about him. Lane had that team ready. And it was the safety transfer. It was the left tackle transfer. It was the two running backs who came back. It was the kid you got from Wisconsin. It was Trey the three from Florida. It was just unbelievable. That is a great roster. And they executed. I've told you, go look at the NFL Pro Bowl every year. Do you know why it sucked? Because football is not a sport where you just throw together a bunch of talented people and you get a good product. It is baseball all-star game. It does not matter if I introduce myself to you at the opening pitch. I can still play good third base behind you. In basketball, let's go get a run going. I know what the head nod means when you've got a 3-on-1 and I'm breaking to the cup. In football? Nah. In football, it's the only sport where when you would have an all-star game, you know what they do in football that they don't do? They put rules on it to limit the defense. You have to run a 40. There is no blitzing. Because it just does not translate, get us a whole bunch of talent. It translated for Lane and Baton Rouge and everybody on that roster. So when we say, oh, I just got to hand them the balls and send them out there. No, no, no, no, no. Was there motion? Sure. Is that a talented roster? Absolutely. Is that all of the pie graph? No, that's part of the pie graph. Doing a good job as a coach. Backing of the administration. Folks, I'm going to every single level here. The fans not revolting last week. There are fan bases who would have spoke out, oh, it's time to move on, Lane. I done. For whatever LSU fans you can say about him, they're like, ride or die. That's my guy right now. I'm with him. And then the kids went out and executed. It would have been easy to get distracted last week. They weren't. So there was a list of blowouts, and it was Georgia beating Tennessee State. It was Ball State going to CBUS and getting a check, and like it was all of that stuff. It was Arch doing what he did. Blowouts everywhere. It wasn't supposed to be in Baton Rouge as well. So again, plenty to talk about with Clemson. But it's a winner's Monday and flowers to everyone associated with LSU. And again, coaches, players, admin, fans, the attorneys, I don't know, the governor. on this Monday, he's got scoreboard. So that's where we start, because there were a lot of blowouts. That one was supposed to be one of them. All right, we're going to take a short break, and Heath and I next. 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
8: See to learn more. Hi, I'm Peter Sagal. When we were growing up, my two brothers and I just loved our Uncle Ted. He was like a really cool big brother who always brought around the best toys and took us to the best places and with whom we always had the most fun. It was odd, though, when we got older, to realize he wasn't nearly as outgoing and adventurous with other adults. I found out much later that this might have had something to do with the ostomy bag he wore ever since he was diagnosed with Crohn's disease as a teenager and had part of his lower intestine removed. Theodore Skolnick, my Uncle Ted, died last year at the age of 80, never having once mentioned his illness to me or my brothers. 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

0: talking college football, of course, there's been so much this weekend, and we even have another game tonight. Southern Methodist in Tallahassee at the fancy new crib for Florida State. It's weird. They spent all that money to make Doak Campbell better, and then they schedule fewer games in it. We're going to spend $300 million, and then we're going to schedule fewer marquee games in it. We're going to go to Nashville instead. It's just weird. Week one proved, I never thought I would say, I thought I could live to be 100 million years old and never say this. Week one proved something, inarguable truth about college football's offseason. Deion Sanders did a better job as head coach the past 8 months than Dabo Swinney. By extension, we're talking the staff, the players, the admin, the parents, the buy-in, the bleed for my teammates, like all hiring, building the roster, and the X's and O's. Do you understand that? The X's and O's. Deion and his staff did a better job than Dabo, and all of that was better the past 8 months in Boulder than the upstate. Large part of that, me saying that, is Colorado going on the road beating a power conference opponent that I think has more talent than Colorado. And then Clemson getting dropped into a 51-10 pot of gumbo in Baton Rouge. 51-10. In 2017, Clemson beat Kent State 56-3 in week one. 2018, they beat Furman 48-7 in week one. This is all under Dabo. Beat Wofford 49-10. And what happened in Baton Rouge, what LSU did? Folks, that's the score that Clemson would put on Wofford and Troy and Furman. Do you understand that? That's what happened Saturday night in Baton Rouge. So damn right, Deion Sanders and his staff. Heath, congrats. You're a Colorado fan, aren't you?
1: I am.
0: You're in better shape right now, I think. I don't think anybody could argue. Deion and everything that we thought about him, it was just his kid and the two-way guy and all that. I'll give him credit. Now, the measuring stick clearly ain't Dabo and that bunch and Chad Morris. Oh, my God. Like, there's a issue with scheme. There's a lot of stuff there. Credit to Deion. He's better than Clemson, at least.
1: Yeah, at least right now. I mean, we'll see. Again, so much of Clemson this year, or of Colorado this year, is going to be the development of Julian Lewis as a quarterback as the year goes on. But at least they have a scheme that fits much better than what they were doing with Shurmur last year. Not to mention they swung and missed on a lot of talent last year. The other thing that's interesting by Colorado is that you lose a guy like Jordan Seaton, who is a phenomenal player. Yeah. But having a phenomenal left tackle with four guys next to him who can't play does you no good. The money that they were spending on a guy like Seaton has been redirected where they don't have special. They have very little special, but they have a whole lot more good at Colorado this year than that individual shining talent here or there. And then they have a couple of guys that, again, are second chance type of guys. Who blocked that field goal? Boo Carter.
0: Absolutely.
1: Boo Carter's not supposed to be at Colorado, but Boo Carter made some mistakes. Yeah, Boo Carter made mistakes that wound up costing him Knoxville, and so now he's in Colorado trying to take advantage of a second chance. So taking those kind of guys and being able to maybe blend them in with some smaller college guys who are getting a shot. Again, I'm not going to tell you Colorado's going to be amazing, but yeah, they could be bowl level, and that would be big progress for them this year if they were able to get back there. Chuck, did you by any chance see the stat on the SEC in week one?
0: Oh, they were 16-0.
1: 16-0, first time since 1997. That happened. I was stunned by that. Now, the 16-0 part obviously wouldn't have been mathematically possible till a couple of years ago, but that's what makes it even more unlikely is before it would have been 14-0. Now, to be fair, there are some years where the SEC played games against each other in week one. South Carolina played Vanderbilt and Mississippi State and some other teams.
0: A&M.
1: So it's not possible, obviously, if you play a conference game week one, but not all of those years did they play a conference game week one, and Vanderbilt normally was smart enough for week one to at least book their version of an easier game, even in their worst years. I just would have never guessed, Chuck, that at no point between Clinton's second term and now did the SEC manage to make it through week one without anybody catching an L.
0: Yeah, because not all of those years featured SEC games in week one. There's a lot of Tennessee hosting, you know, their version of Austin Peay or Ball State or whomever. And that's, we know everybody does that, but nobody screwed up. Nobody had the ball go off the tight end's face mask on the 2-point conversion. Nobody, you know, had the holding call on the punt return that went for a touchdown and got called back. Like, nobody had that day. And by and large, I mentioned South Carolina. That one stood out to me as much as all, as any, because that's not what the Gamecocks have done recently.
1: Now go back and look. The year that they had the best year under Beamer 2 years ago, they opened by beating Old Dominion 23-19.
0: And so I was like, that matters. Like, that is an attitude. Like, we are intentional about this. And it was up and down the conference. It wasn't eking out against ODU or against East Carolina in Charlotte. It was they handled their business, and so did everybody else.
1: Yeah, honestly, there wasn't.
0: You see
1: even
0: Mississippi State go deep early?
1: Yeah, they did that. I mean, Arkansas did hang around with North Alabama a little longer than you would have expected, but eventually they were able to pull away. But yeah, people who had chances to make statements as new coaches largely made their statements that they needed to about, look, we're doing this or that better than the last guy. So, we'll see. There will be some L's coming soon enough for some of these programs, and some probably a little sooner than others. And then, of course, we get SEC versus SEC this week in some cases. So the L's are coming, but I was really taken aback when I saw that stat. I would have not in a million years guessed it would have been 29 years ago that we got through a first week undefeated in the conference.
0: Yeah, and you still got plenty of time. SEC Network, if you haven't watched Louisiana Monroe and Mississippi State, and I get it, Kamario Taylor had 2 touchdown passes and a 3rd running in the first quarter.
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0: name is Leslie. I've been living with chronic lymphocytic leukemia, or CLL. 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
1: Chuck Oliver Show rolling along on this here Monday. Dominant win. Baton Rouge Saturday night. If you saw a post-game comment from Lane Kiffin, he was taking a shot. He was being Lane a little bit, but in the pie graph, I'm going to say it was only like 71% shot. I think it was like 29%. I think Lane was genuinely, transparently stunned. Quote, "I didn't expect their offense to be so dysfunctional. Our scout team scored more against our defense than they did." Part of that was Lane. I promise you, part of that, he was like, "I got no answers for 50. I thought we would win. I didn't think 51-10. I thought we would get some resistance." He was taking a poke. He's Lane, and he won. He can say whatever the hell he wants. Part of that, I promise you, some percentage of that comment was, "Guys, I don't know what to tell you." It was not supposed to be that easy. Let's welcome on somebody, buddy. He's seen it all in Death Valley over the decades, and it was a special night on Saturday when they finally got going. From the LSU Radio Network sideline reporter, Gordy Rush. Gordy, welcome back, man. How are you today?
2: I'm doing great, Chuck, and he's not lying because for the first time ever, you know, his one week out walkthrough is much more detailed than anything I've been through. In fact, they asked me to go out there because he wanted to know where I'd be for pregame and for a halftime interview. That's the attention to detail. And I watched it. They went through a whole game, and they played a game, and it was 86-18 LSU. So I can confirm that the threes and fours that dressed up as Clemson scored 18 points.
1: Sam Leavitt, it's funny. He had the second play of the game was a turnover, was off the receiver's hip. It should have been in front of him. People make mistakes. After that, that kid was scintillating to me. And then the ground game, too, in a game that was under control, and he kept putting his helmet in there. Sam Leavitt, that was a successful debut.
2: A real successful debut, and you know, he got going with his legs, as you mentioned, and he creates he's able to create a lot of things outside the pocket, and he is unconventional a little bit, and brings in to me a little bit of Manziel type, you know. He'll when things break down, and that's when he's at his best and improvise. He didn't throw it great in the first half, and then he settled down and threw the ball much better in the second half. And gosh, if he can continue what he did in the second half and stay that balance, it's going to be a really tough football team.
1: Just one thing I noticed, and I was wondering about this. Dylan Jones has been everybody's story since spring. Big, thick kid, Wisconsin, just a different body. I heard Stacy Gage was trying to take everybody else's snaps, and then he got some run on Saturday. Is that like Lane saying practice matters, so y'all step it up?
2: Sure. Yeah, practice absolutely matters. I interviewed Dylan Jones in the post game, and Dylan said that their practices are harder than the game. And that's why you get to the game and it's easier. They get after it. They compete. And Stacy Gage has really, knocked down both Harlan Berry and Caden Durham with two guys that were backs 1A and 1B the last year. And Gage jumped ahead of them in the pecking order. And so he's been impressive. So yeah, they get after it every day. And I think the great thing about this offense, when you get the receiving group, there's really no 1A receiver like LSU's accustomed to, and a Ryan Thomas Jr. or Malik Nabers. But they got six or seven guys that can all catch the ball and make plays, and I think Lane likes it that way.
1: Winnie Watkins, I kept hearing about him in practice. I'm like, yeah, he knows the offense. He's really good, and he knows the offense. You expect that to kind of balance out because he had as many catches as, like all the other receivers combined except for Trey.
2: No, I think he's going to continue to be a target. And I think because he's a slot, he's in the inside of the football field. And I think the challenge that defensive coordinators have in

0: coaches in this offense.
1: Continuing, Gordy Rush, the original hybrid on defense, LSU Radio Network sideline reporters. And I wanted to bring that up because you know what the view of the field is from over there. Brother, I don't know how to say this because Matt Luke, I know he's a good coach. They have talent and all that. That offensive line, they didn't know if it was coming or going. 74, 77, the guard. I saw him almost sack Vezina twice. It was some of it was coaching, some of it was talent. Just tell me what you saw with the matchup with that Clemson O-line. They got issues.
0: Well, here's Matt Moscona came up with this stat, and I think it tells everything, is that NCAA had a preseason ranking on units in terms of number of snaps that the returning players have played. LSU's defense was number 8 in NCAA, right? Clemson was in the top 100 in their offense, and it looked like it. They had 4 new starters on the offensive line, a new quarterback, a new coordinator. It was all new, and Blake Baker and company actually had better personnel than they have a year ago with Lane Kiffin's offense and Charlie Weiss calling plays over there. The problem last year, they were top 5 in most categories, and LSU struggled on offense. LSU's not going to struggle on offense, so they're going to be better rested. They're going to be on the field less, and I think they have two excellent edge rushers that they went and got in the portal, and so Blake Baker's got a complete defense. They're going to be really good.
1: Can you give me anything? Everybody wants to talk about the 3 freshmen, and especially, my gosh, Richard Anderson, that's a large human. Dominic McKinley, has he grown into his man body now?
0: Oh, he has. I mean, and they've got some numbers up there. They did a nice job and, getting players like Blockton from Auburn and Green is in there. But, when you look at Anderson, who's just a grown man at 6'3", 340, let's call him that, 320, 340. Deuce Gerald's from the state of Georgia has been like a Drake Nevis type. He's a little undersized, but he's been disruptive and he started. And then Lamar Brown was the number one, lineman in the country. And he's playing that strong side defensive end behind Jordan, or actually behind, Prince Will. And so when you can throw 3 of the top freshmen in the country in there and give you some snaps, you're in pretty good shape.
1: All right, and I want to ask you some of you. I said you were the original hybrid. You drop into coverage a lot. You know what that's about. T.J. Moore, 4 catches, 31 yards. Wesco, 2 catches for 29. It's only stats. It's only numbers. I'm not trying to be facetious here. Was Vezina allowed enough time so that you could properly evaluate the secondary in coverage? Because, like, the harassment and the off-target throws, it was tough for me to evaluate some, but I know the secondary must have done a great job to hold 2 great receivers to a total of 6 catches and 60 yards.
0: Well, they did a great job. You know, but then there was one back shoulder fade. They threw the Wesco early on in the first quarter. After that, I think he didn't have time, and the ball came out quick, and LSU was able to squat on him, and it played a lot of man free. They were able to play some zero and get up there and challenge him. And I think Clemson's going to be obviously better than what they showed. I think that, again, what I talked about, a lot of inexperience on that side of the football for Clemson, against a lot of experience and a lot of continuity with Blake Baker being there now in his 3rd year. And I think he settled in, and then the execution was flawless for LSU.
1: Last thing for you. You mentioned Blake Baker. Talk about the plan, because, the emotion. I started the show today. I was like, the emotion was real. Yes, they have more talent. I was like, that's shortchanging the coaching there. Jordan Ross, I was watching that play. I was like, brother, he's a defensive end. Like, he just dropped back into coverage on a crossing route, picked it, and housed it. Talk Blake Baker and whatever else about the defense, because that was impressive to me.
0: Yes, so the two elite edge rushers, right, and Prince Willen and Jordan Ross coming over from Tennessee, and then 2 outstanding inside linebackers in Whit Weeks, and then T.J. Dottery, who's gotten a lot of hype, but he was incredible at Ole Miss a year ago. You've got any of those 4 can dial up, and so what you're able to do is a lot of zone blitzes, and that was a zone blitz in which they sent both linebackers in a loop. Lamar Brown was the nose guard on that play. Yep. He looped all the way around, and Ross dropped underneath that pass, and we saw some there was another opportunity that they had to pick something off in a zone read. That's Blake. I think Blake now has a full complement of options up there, where last

0: couple of years. He had Harold Perkins Jr., and he's a great player, but he was really good at one thing. He was really good at rushing, and they didn't have elite edge people all the time, so they have to come and move him around. You don't have to move people quite as around with what you have, and that's why you saw the zone blitzes.
1: All right, last thing. I respect all opponents. Nothing against Louisiana Tech. A couple days from now, or a couple weeks from now, at Ole Miss. Tell me about some of the environments maybe you have seen as you think about 2 weeks from now and what it's going to be like in Oxford for that 7:30 kickoff.
0: Well, you know, Ole Miss is always, to me, it's one of the better environments. It's a rivalry game, obviously, the Magnolia Bowl for LSU. And it's one of those stadiums that it sits right on top of you. It's always also been, it hasn't been a nasty rivalry like LSU Florida. It's going to be nasty this year. I'm not going to lie to you, Chuck. I mean, I can't wait to get up there and experience all that stuff. The team will stay up in Memphis, and I imagine it will come down on Saturday game day. That's going to be a special place. Obviously, it's going to be a lot of emotion, and I totally understand the people from the Ole Miss side. I love Pete Golding, who's a Hammond native, 30 minutes down the road from Baton Rouge, and, you know, some of the people that were at LSU are now at Ole Miss, and I get all that stuff. So, I mean, it's going to be special, and I know nobody's going to want to talk about LSU Louisiana Tech and Ole Miss Charlotte, but 2 weeks away from that game.
1: If you want to go with the Jeff Bagwell body armor, like when you walk out there that night, I'll allow that, okay?
0: The students are right there. I mean, I'm coming out the tunnel. There's a ground level suite. They can reach. Actually, they have reached out and given me an adult beverage before. So I am aware of how close those people are going to wear. And next week, next Sunday, I was going to talk about what I'm going to wear during that game.
1: Brother, all right. What is it? can you tell us now? We got to wait.
0: No, I'm going to think on Sunday, but I'm thinking, you know, some sort of pads and, you know, kind of like some of those reporters are out there in the Middle East during the war.
1: Oh, you're embedded.
0: Green with the orange stuff, something like that.
1: Fantastic.
0: You know, that's where my head's at right now, a week away from making that decision.
1: All right, brother. We'll talk to you soon, Gordy. Thank you, man.
0: Okay, buddy. Bye.
1: Gordy Rush, LSU Radio Network Sideline. He's been in Baton Rouge for how many Saturday nights and Saturday afternoons and Saturday mornings? Like, it's never, you know, it's never a Sunday school picnic there. It's the only place I've ever been where the invocation got booed. Do we still do invocations, Heath, at football games? Like, it is the South. Do we have pregame prayers?
2: I don't know if it's universal, but I think it's still going on some places. Well, I've seen them before.
1: They had one in Baton Rouge before an Auburn game. And dear Lord, start the effing game! I was like, they take it serious here. This is back in the 80s. Mike Archer was there. So it wasn't even like a recent thing. So he's been in Death Valley for however many Saturdays he has. And it's not just an earned rep because it's not a reputation. It's an earned reality. So he's seen it all. He's experienced it all. Remember, wasn't it Texas A&M came into the conference and their seating section was such that they would not have their student section behind the visitors bench. And that they thought it was like a gentlemanly thing and an etiquette thing. And people at LSU and Auburn, and they were like, yeah, well, we do it. Sorry. Like, remember Urban Meyer got to the Big Ten? Hey, we don't recruit everybody else's players once they commit. Well, I do. They learned pretty quickly at Texas A&M. Well, in the SEC, we may give sideline passes to fans. So it just, whatever it is. It's different, and he's seen it at Death Valley. It's going to be a unique first-ever sort of environment for that LSU-Ole Miss game, certainly. And as he said, Ole Miss does not have a reputation of necessarily, like, the Grove is a wonderful place to go to a pregame, postgame, or, let's be honest, a during-game experience. We have tickets. Are we going in today? No. Like, it's a wonderful place to be. It's going to be I can't think of any other time that Ole Miss, and I've seen some raucous environments there. What they did to Georgia, was that 2 years ago with Carson Beck? You know, my gosh, that environment there. And that was a recent one. Some of the Egg Bowls, of course, play a lot of those in Jackson. But some of the things that just memorable scenes there, and certainly on an SEC level, this is a chance for Oxford to sort of rewrite the when guys like me. Hey, what happened in Baton Rouge? That's not possible in Oxford. I don't know. with 62,000 or 63,000 people versus 102, maybe put on display, maybe show against LSU what's possible with the crowd there for an Ole Miss home game. All right, I appreciate Gordy coming on. It's a short break. Heath and I next.
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1: My message to the team, obviously our goal is to go 1-0, and it was a top 25 matchup at a neutral site, and all that sounds good, and it's good to get out of here with a win. But if we don't come into this tape with an open mind and learn from the mistakes, it's going to take a loss to do it. And so I think that's really important. We got to go through this tape, and we got to get this corrected before week two.
2: Head coach, and he's right. Last minute kick, 41-38 was the final. Beat a really good program, a coach we respect, very tough, everything that we love about Braum and Louisville. That's all real. It absolutely is. And I thought that Ole Miss was going to take it to him. That did not happen. I looked at Trinidad Chambliss and then their guy, who I know that being a backup in Columbus, I finished second to Julian Sayin. Well, it happens. Sometimes, you know, somebody's got to finish second. So I said, we don't know how good the kid is, but we do know how good Trinidad Chambliss is. And so on one hand, I've got a guy who might win the Heisman versus a guy who's thrown 36 passes in 3 years. That was Lincoln Keenholz. And so the other talent, the defense and all that. All right, well, here was Trinidad Chambliss for his part of the win. He wasn't good early. Had a pick, had a fumble, lost his right tackle, one of his receivers, lost Kewon Lacy. That matters. Defense gave up 31 points in the final 26 minutes of the game. Trinidad had 396 total yards and 4 touchdowns. So whatever his slow start was or uneven or I don't know, that guy looked like a star to me. That thing, he's supposed to be up and down the field. He's the quarterback for Ole Miss and the team that wants to go to the playoffs. So he's supposed to be able to do that. You don't want him doing that in response to the defense giving it up like it was the play call. And no Kewon Lacy and the lineman. And like, if there was like 9 things against him. And that was the final, like, 3 quarters he put together. 396 total yards, 3 touchdowns passing, and he ran for 1. What's up, Heath?
3: So, Chuck, I was at a game on Saturday downtown in Atlanta. That, of course, the Baylor-Auburn game, probably the closest call, I guess, other than the game we just were talking about that the SEC had. Auburn gets the win, and it's very rare that you can exclusively credit one play for winning you the game. But I want to give credit to Eric Winters because – that tackle that he made on the 2-point conversion was perfect, absolutely perfect. For those who might not have been watching this particular game, Baylor scores with 9 seconds left on 4th down, say, we're going to bet it all on one play right here, go for 2, and ran a little quick run to the pylon pass play that scores a lot. Winters reads it and gets his arms on him. But, Chuck, he didn't just get his arms on him. He controlled his arms so he couldn't stretch the ball forward. If he knocks him down but doesn't get those arms wrapped up, extends the ball, that's going to be a 2-point conversion. It was an absolutely perfect hit and tackle by Eric Winters to, in that situation, do what had to be done. You don't necessarily have to tackle that way at the 38. At that play at the goal line, you have to control everything. It was perfect. It was textbook. And it won them the football game, and it was a hell of a play.
2: And we all know what he's talking about. If you didn't see that play individually, there might have been something else you were watching. I don't know. But whether it's coming across the formation or just the tight end or sometimes even the fullback, like offset, just into the flat, and he's running towards the pylon, and he's got a head start, knows which way he's going, and his momentum is carrying him there. All of this is in favor of the offense. And as you said, Heath, you just don't see guys make tackles in the field of play on that. Usually your only chance for defense is to tip the ball. Is you've got the rollout or some sort of motion, you've got that route into the end zone, like right at the goal line, maybe you can tip the ball. Eric Winters didn't do that. I used to tell guys in tackle drills, like every coach does, head across, wrap up, dump. I also, and then we would do drills, and when they wouldn't do it perfectly, you'd blow the whistle, head across, wrap up, and dump. Do you know how often that happens on a field of play? Like, never. And when you get to a game, you're like, all right, grab the last thread on his jersey and wait for your partners if you have to. He had an instructional video sort of tackle against a big dude as well, and because Lagway had thrown the ball a little bit back towards the end. He had to turn. If the ball's in front of the guy, then his momentum, he's big enough that it's almost impossible for Winters to make that play. So Lagway participated in it. And Eric Winters, that was an unbelievable, because as you said, there was no room for error. There was no room for momentum. There was no room for anything. And that was the deciding play.
3: Now, as fundamental as it can get, and you're right, Chuck, it's a tight end. It's not a scat back or something. So yeah, a hard guy to do that too. And he was able to pull it off. Auburn gets away with a win, and
2: that's a fair way to say it.
3: Both those teams, I think, come away saying, we've got some work.
2: Auburn's offensive line is not good.
3: No.
2: And by the way, they had some plays in the first half. When you give up four sacks in half a football game, it doesn't matter what else you did on a couple of stretch plays. I promise you. They gave up four first half sacks. 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
2: It's a Monday on the Chuck Oliver Show. We're talking college football because, well, that's what we do all week, all year, since 2014. 9 states, 71 sticks. It's a wonderful blessing, folks. I appreciate y'all making that the case. Michigan had 106 yards rushing against Western Michigan. I'm just stating a fact, all right? You can give your own editorial. I'm reporting the. I'm not in manufacturing, okay? I'm in retail. They had 106 yards. I dare say it will be more difficult against Oklahoma. Bryce Underwood, unbelievable looking kid. I haven't seen that translate to consistently impactful quarterback play, certainly not at the Big Ten level, to this point, but it is one game into his second season. So a lot of chapters in that book. That's what I'm telling myself. And by the way, his head coach has said they will not all be written by Bryce. I think the word was it's not infinite. Yes, I have trust in him. It's not infinite. Wow. Let's welcome on right now from the M Zone. That's Afternoons WTKA in Ann Arbor. It's Matt Misler. Matt, welcome back, brother. How's your Monday?
9: I'm still trying to process what happened about 36 hours ago, but I'm doing pretty good, Chuck. How you doing?
2: Same thing. First world problems. I have questions about my team and a 1-point win. I'm an Auburn grad. So victory aside, and I do not say that casually because 1-0 is the number one stat. Tell me, I'm just going to like one facet of what I saw the other day. How was Michigan not able to push or crease Western Michigan for more than 106 yards when there were a couple of running backs going into that game? I was like, they may both go for 100.
9: I think your question is as good as mine, to be perfectly honest. I mean, I granted, Western Michigan might be one of the most experienced or veteran-led Mid-American Conference team with only – From the stats I'd heard, only one guy leaving in the portal, and that was just a long snapper. But when you look at like the battle of the trenches, the offensive line for Michigan is a bigger, is more bigger than the defensive line of Western Michigan. But it just seemed like there was no improvement on the O line from last year to this year, and any holes that could have opened up were completely clogged up. So I am scratching my head 36 hours or so after that game Saturday going, wait, what happened to the offense, this running game that we saw last year? What's going on here? I'm still perplexed up here too.
2: All right. The 12 million or 12, I don't even care about that. That wasn't my money for Bryce Underwood. Explain to me what I'm seeing, because I see a kid like this is supposed to work. I'd like to be a little thicker, but I mean, I'm picking nits at that point. Where is he in his development? As I said, he's at the Big Ten level. That ain't easy. And he's got Oklahoma coming in. How close is he in this development to a weekly impactful quarterback in major college football?
9: So the best way that I can say is this: leading up to Saturday, you know, we as media members and fan base, when coaches meet with the press, we're told that he's made significant strides improving his game from his freshman year to his sophomore year. That really did not prove it in game action. My co-host Jamie Morris with Beth and a lot of the guys that he went to school with when he played here in the 80s would say Beth that some guys are State Street guys and some guys are Main Street guys, meaning some guys are really good in practice, but they just can't seem to replicate it when it comes to a 60-minute football game against someone in a different jersey. Now, I'm not saying that Bryce isn't, you know, the guy that everyone recruited him or, you know, touted him to be. I just wonder if there was, after that first drive in the game, if he started having some mental battle with himself. And some guys are that way. I just hope that whatever happened this past Saturday, that they sat down. From what I heard, they had practice yesterday as well, but they looked at film. They didn't, you know, bury the game from Saturday. They looked at it, realized we need to correct A through, I'm going to assume, W, and saying we got to get this fixed because we're going from Western Michigan, a team that maybe could be a group of five team if they run their own table, to a college football playoff caliber team that took us, and I'm not saying embarrassed us in Norman, Oklahoma last year, but we don't want that same, you know, situation we had a couple years ago when Texas came to town and they ran the table and they embarrassed us. So that's what I'm kind of hoping, that maybe they sat Bryce down, coaches sat down and went, we need to get this fixed like today before we get to 12 noon on Saturday.
2: It wasn't an embarrassing performance by the defense at all, but it was sort of a slow bleed. It was, they played, Western Michigan played keep away. They didn't have a dominating ground game, but boy, they had enough at exactly the right time. How was Michigan not able to, I don't want to say impose their will, but you know, put an end to some of those drives and get a little bit more opportunity for the offense?
9: So, I mean, the first half for the defense, they played probably the best that they could play. That first drive in the second half that Western had, 20 plays that span, you know, almost an entire quarter's worth of football. I just think that they just got gassed. You know, the defense had been on the field for, again, they were at least in that first half or that second half, the third quarter, they were out there for more than the quarter, about 10 minutes or so that bled into the second quarter, the fourth quarter. And I just think they just got gassed on that 20 play drive. It left the offense rusty, and then you turn back around because Michigan went three and out, or they extended a drive a little bit, but for the most part, the defense, they were just gassed in that second half. When you're out there for, I think the stats said, at least an additional 17 to 20 plays more than Michigan did in the second half. I mean, you really got to, like, the fight for attrition for the defense really starts, you know, was really impacted. But I will give them credit that they only held them to field goals throughout the entire game. So, I mean, that's, I guess, the strong suit. But, again, man, if you're going to go up against like the likes of Oklahoma this upcoming week, or you're going up against Indiana or Iowa or whoever, Oregon later on in the season, if your defense is going to be out there for a long period of time, man, they got to make sure that they are not huffing for air, that you give them some time to rest at the very least.
2: This guy knows. Wrapping up with Matt Misler from the M Zone Afternoons, WTKA in Ann Arbor. Okay. I want to say president of Western Michigan. I'm a former federal investigator. Did you see this quote? And he's like, I see nothing untoward or suspicious here. That was weird though. And it's a really, really, really, really bad look for the Big Ten, I think. Tell me your take on the whole final second. And then, hey, there's one more second.
9: So, like, and I've been trying to wrap my mind around the statement that the Big Ten released on, like, Saturday late night into Sunday morning. And a lot of it just, there seems like a lot of holes in the reasoning behind it. So I can understand where, you know, a majority of the country is looking at Michigan again going, you know, oh, here they go, trying to find a new way to win a football game. I can see that. As someone that used to be a clock operator, but mind you, my clock operations use tenths of seconds on a clock. I'm curious, like, how did we get all zeros on the big board that, you know, I would say 99.9% of the stadium pay attention to, but how did the Big Ten have like tenths of seconds with a strobe camera that they were going with? But if they found enough of an excuse to warrant where, you know, the president of Western Michigan or even the MAC or even the coaching staff for Western Michigan to go, okay, that makes sense. I guess cool, but.
2: I was still scratching my noggin.
9: Yeah, there still needs to be more transparency to what the reasoning behind it is and why we can't have like unilateral explanation why this happened. But again, as a former clock operator, it scratches my head. But then again, I've never done football, but I will say a lot of fans are, especially our rival pulls up the road up at Michigan State are definitely saying, huh, they got their Spartan Bob moment. And that kind of goes back to the Clockgate game that Michigan and Michigan State had back, I believe in the late 90s.
2: Oh, yeah. Yeah, it was, might have been a TJ Duckett something. I can't remember.
9: Yeah. That was the one.
10: That was it.
2: All right, last thing for you, Matt. It's only Monday. Early lean. Look ahead. How does Saturday play out against OU?
9: Well, if they are able to fix whatever issues that they can from this past Saturday, this upcoming Saturday, I mean, I still had them marked off, like, in my preseason projection as an Oklahoma win. But if they can go back into practice and, you know, at least work on the things they need to, where it's not going to be an embarrassment on Saturday, they can make it maybe a 1-2 possession game. But I think Oklahoma is just way too good of a team. I didn't get a chance to watch the game against UTEP. I only saw the story of the tape through box score because I don't have the SEC Plus network up here.
2: Man.
9: But what I will say is Oklahoma should be they'll probably come into the Big House. I don't think it's going to be an embarrassment as when Tech came up here a couple of years ago, though.
2: All right, brother. I appreciate the convo always. It's great insight. And they are 1-0, so let's see what happens next, man. Thank you for coming on.
9: Appreciate you, Chuck. Have a good Labor Day weekend, my man.
2: Yes, sir. Matt Mesler again. M-Zone Afternoons, WTKA in Ann Arbor. And by the way, he said happy Labor Day to everybody. I mentioned, you know, we're working today. And Heath Klein, Rolodex of the Stars. Not the easiest day on the calendar, I'm sure, to get guests for.
3: Well, you know, the thing is, Chuck, we also are at the point where guys start with their Monday morning press conferences, too. So, yeah, Mondays and Tuesdays can be tricky in football season, but we were able to make it happen today. Just quickly on that Michigan game and the clock controversy.
2: Bad look.
3: But it drives home one key thing, which is that we saw the ACC do it with their replay. We've seen the Big 12 begin to do it this year, too, with their replay center.
2: The ACC's given us even more this year.
3: Everybody should now be expected to do it, just a period. And this is the perfect example. Look, I don't buy the Big 10 and what they're selling here. I don't think most people buy the Big 10 and what they're selling. I don't think it was a conspiracy, and it's still perfectly fair for a Michigan fan to say, hey, defend the play. You know, you didn't guarantee us a win by giving us one more play. Defend the play. Michigan fans are going to say, we'll take it. I don't buy what they're selling, and part of the reason I don't buy what they're selling
2: the second
3: is because
2: clock, the secret clock with the tents.
3: Aside from the fact, all of that just was mystifying to a lot of people, including people who are literally clock operators. I'm not just talking about Matt. I'm talking about people who say I'm a TV producer. What they're saying here doesn't make sense. People are saying I'm a clock operator. What they're saying here doesn't make sense. There's plenty of that to be found online if you're looking at it. But that aside, it took more than 2 hours for them to get that statement out. That video, if you had that video, should have been available almost immediately. Even NBC's own ref analyst is saying that none of this makes sense to me as they're leaving the air. He's saying, I don't know what in the world they're finding here. The ball has not been touched and the clock is at zero. What are they finding here?
2: But he had been out of bounds and he was the first guy. And so it was dead at his stop. I was like, okay, yeah, but he touched it at zeros was what I originally thought. And he had been out of bounds, et cetera. So, appreciate Matt coming on. Again, it's only Monday, as I said, but my gosh, Matt said he didn't watch the UTEP OU game. I want to snarkily say, you're okay. You don't need to watch it. No, you may want to watch it. You do want to see what they're doing, even in a 50-whatever-to-nothing blowout. But Oklahoma's defense, it functioned as if that's what you were going to do to a vastly overmatched opponent in week one. You came out loaded for it. And Brent Venables, do you have some viral audio this weekend? Some embarrassing audio maybe on the sidelines? Did you see that?
3: I didn't see it, but that doesn't mean he didn't have it.
2: Yeah, so he had an interesting moment on the side. He really wanted to win, and he wanted to be a perfect game. So that defense, it's legit bad news. And the reason I brought up the 106 yards rushing against Western Michigan, that's not who they're playing. Like, there's no David Stone at Western Michigan. There's no Taylor Wine at Western Michigan. There's a bunch of them. And even Kip Lewis at OU, like there's a bunch of those guys, and they're all Americans, and they're all SEC players, and you moved Western Michigan's front for 106 yards, and that was with Marshall and Savion Hyder and Bryce Underwood. I think he was leading rusher. Ugh. All right, short break. Let's continue next. King here, and boy, can't wait for it to be King there. Just a couple of weeks from now, college football starts, and we will be broadcasting the Chuck Oliver Show live again from our home away from home, Harris Cherokee in Cherokee, North Carolina. Been going there about 5 years since we helped cut the ribbon on the great new Caesars Sportsbook there. Collegiate pro sports wagering, not after you get on an aeroplane, not after you go to Nevada. When you get in your car, drive just a little while. You're in North Carolina. You not only have the OG Harris Cherokee in Cherokee, you got Harris Valley River about an hour west in Murphy, North Carolina. 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
1: It's a Monday Chuck Oliver Show talking college football. And when I say talking college football, sometimes I get a little X-y and O-y. And I never want to give you the, like, I don't know what I know what I don't know. And I think that's a valuable, you know, trait in life. I know what I don't know. I've told the story when I met Lincoln Riley the first time. I was doing an East Carolina game that week, and so I'm there for the Thursday practice and then the walkthrough the next day, and Ruffin McNeil had just elevated him. And he's like, hey, this is my new OC. It was Coach Riley. And he's 27. And I thought, honestly, until he introduced me, I thought he was like a student assistant or something. He starts talking, and I was getting like a third of what he was saying. Like understanding, like being able to keep up with him. I didn't say a word. So whenever I talk about X's and O's or issues with play call or alignment or whatever, I want you to understand that, think of it this way. I will talk about things that I know are obvious and true when it comes to like alignment and technique and things. If you ever hear a coach call for goal line defense, well, I probably like Todd Grantham. He's a defensive coordinator. That guy sucks. That's what all the fans would say. If Todd Grantham ever called for a goal line defense and you looked out and the alignment only had four defensive linemen, you don't know as much. I don't know as much as Todd Grantham, but I know that's wrong. I know that's not right. So there are plenty of things that even though I say, I don't know as much as this guy, there are plenty of those when I talk X's and O's that it's just obvious to me that ain't right. I watched Bama and East Carolina the other day. And after quarter and a half, Alabama had had three possessions. East Carolina had had two. Alabama got the opening kick. After a quarter and a half, Alabama had three possessions. East Carolina had two. Alabama had scored three touchdowns. East Carolina had run six plays for a total of minus 7 yards. And I didn't think Alabama's offense looked really super sharp. So understand that just on the blatant face of it, what was going on, there were penalties. Keelon Russell, he missed some throws or missed some open guys that he didn't even take. Now, here's the flip side of that. That kid's got a whip. And there were a couple of times, including a third and eight or something, maybe on the first drive, he made things out of nothing. Like, maybe he missed the receiver that he was supposed to. He's a redshirt freshman starting his first game ever, and it's for Alabama, and it's hotter than the surface of the sun. And they're out there against a opponent that's fired up and well-coached. That's what I think about East Carolina and Blake Harrell. So Keelon Russell was not perfect. There were some times I was like, he missed that guy. And as I'm saying that, he then tucks the ball and runs for a first down. Now, you got to get better because it's, you know, if you run for 8 yards, but you miss the receiver for like 25 yards. See, that's what the upperclassman does. That's all he's missing is experience. Just water him, give him some sun. Keelon Russ is going to be awesome. And it was weird that Alabama had a motion penalty, I want to say, and it was Ryan Coleman Williams, and he shouldn't be having motion penalties. And East Carolina declined it. And the down and distance made it so it was a little screwy. And that was kind of one of the opportunities to keep one of those early drives going. Weird choice by ECU. But Alabama, again, three possessions, three touchdowns. And I was like, they look okay. And it was 21-0. And the defense had given up minus 7 yards. So that was the debut. And Keelon is every bit the special kid. And there's a lot of other positives to talk about. And we'll get to them because it was East Carolina and Alabama and it was a blowout. We'll get to them about Wednesday. What's up, Heath?
2: Yeah, Chuck, another one that is easy to forget because it happened on Friday night and it happened late on Friday night, too, was Miami and what they did against Stanford. When you're Darian Mensah and you make your debut as starting quarterback. And again, it's Stanford. This is a conference game. Now, nobody thinks that Stanford's one of the better teams in the conference, but still, it's a conference game for Miami. And it's on the road. And again, Stanford has no crowd to speak of, but it's still more of a test than a lot of teams got this week. And Darian Mensah comes out, throws more touchdowns than incompletions for the game. Five touchdowns, three incompletions. And he wasn't even the guy people were talking about after the game because of Malachi Toney. Malachi Toney, 12 catches, 234 yards. he and Fletcher both from the second they got there, Chuck, they just looked like Miami. All these years, Miami's had plenty of athletic talents through there, but they haven't had dudes that looked like Miami at their best. Malachi Toney 100% looks like Miami. Put him in any era of Canes football, and he looks like what an elite Canes player is supposed to look like. It is borderline impossible for Heisman Trophy winning candidates to be wide receivers. I mean, you had one guy, Devonta Smith. Some weird things had to happen for it to occur. That's the only guy who hasn't been someone who was also a kick returner or doing other things that's won the Heisman in four decades. So it's almost impossible, but Chuck, if Toney can do that on a regular basis, I don't know if he can win the thing, but man, he's going to have to be in the conversation.
1: You remember, longest yard when at halftime the warden told the guards, I want you to inflict as much pain as possible. I want you to turn this into the biggest blowout you can. Like that was Mario at halftime. The game was done. And games aren't done in college football, especially a conference game. Somebody good enough to be in the ACC, and I'll say that about Stanford. Games aren't done at halftime. That game was over at halftime. Miami got after them in the second half. It was a send the message. Let's send them, not to Stanford, to everyone. Let's send a message that whatever we can accomplish playing the Stanford Cardinal, we're going to accomplish tonight. 45-6, and it was impressive.
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1: Monday, Chuck Oliver Show, talking college football and so many games throughout week one. And really, as we were talking this past segment, Friday night, there were a couple of interesting games that I wanted to see Miami. And again, I wonder if this has to be a comment on whatever the metrics are, the arithmetic in the room with the playoff committee. Because this is a week one more than any other that I remember name established programs from name established conferences just dropping the underdog in a wood chipper. I mean, Kirby doesn't do that to teams. South Carolina doesn't do that just like they don't do that. And overwhelmingly throughout Tennessee, everywhere, this was the story. And LSU did it, and they weren't even supposed to. Let's welcome on right now. I told you about one of those, South Carolina. They put a number on Kent State, and I don't care. It was just Kent State. I do not care. South Carolina fans, Shane, everybody needed that. Let's welcome on from Gamecock Central. It's an on-three thing, Wes Mitchell. Wes, welcome back, friend. How's your day?
2: Hey, it's going great, man. How about yours?
1: I'm having a wonderful Monday. I said part of it was, hey, look what everybody has the same mentality. Like, we're taking these games as more of a serious opportunity is what I think. 57-0. Explain what you saw. 11 different receivers had catches. Lenoris did his thing. Tell me what you think.
2: Yeah, I mean, a case of South Carolina doing what they were supposed to do, but you know, frankly, Chuck, they don't always do this in season openers. Like, I've seen a lot of South Carolina games, in my lifetime, both working and growing up in this state that, you know, they kind of come out. It looks disjointed. It's a little bit clunky. And, even if they win going away in the second half, most of their openers have not looked like the way it looked on Saturday. I think some of that is, you look at what they did in the portal. They brought in a lot of guys that even if it was at less than like not SEC programs, pretty established players with nice resumes that have played, like there's experience on this team. And then I think you have to give credit to Kendall Briles and kind of the different approach on offense. This is an offense where they want to spread you out. They want to RPO you to death. And they really have just simplified things versus what they were trying to do last year and kind of that NFL based scheme with Mike Shula. So typically if you have athletes and you have some depth and you use these sort of simplified spread it out offenses, I think it gives you an opportunity to just kind of get out to big leads and kind of beat the brakes off of some of these overmatched opponents, which again in the past South Carolina has not always done.
1: I look at the division with the ground game. I know Matt Fuller is declared the one, and I know that everybody likes Howell up there. Augustave, like I can go through the rest of the names there. I look at the distribution, 10 carries, 9 carries, 8 carries, 4 carries. Is that kind of maybe something we'll see during the season, that same sort of breakdown, despite it, obviously, they'll have a lot more tougher opponents than Kent State?
2: Yeah, I think that was a little bit of, I want to say fool's gold, because I actually think all 4 or 5 of those guys can play and would give you a chance. I think a lot of that, though, was you could tell right off the bat, Chuck. Like, I think South Carolina knew that they, were going to control this football game. It was also the feels like temperature was 110 in the stadium. So I think they came out, let's just rotate a bunch of guys, get everybody in the mix, let everybody play. I think once they get into SEC play, you will certainly see that rotation get just sort of whittled down a little bit. Fuller is their clear number one right now. Christian Clark would be the two. But I tell you what, there's a kid, Jabri Coleman, who transferred in from Penn State.
1: You busted
2: one. He busted his first, basically, career carry at South Carolina for a touchdown. He was the 5th back at the beginning of camp and finished camp the 3rd back. So he's been moving up the depth chart, so to speak. They like him a lot. Originally, it was more like, hey, we like this guy for the future. Now it's been a little bit more like, hey, we might like this guy right now. So that's maybe a storyline to watch. But I liked the depth that they showed both at running

0: into preseason. I kind of thought he was a projected starter at the time. As camp went on, you know, a guy, DJ Black, who actually transferred back to South Carolina, was originally at Carolina early in his career. He passed Murph and was started over him basically on Saturday. So they've had a lot of competition there, a lot of rotation there. But the thought always kind of was like, all right, you may not win the starting role game one going into the game, but you're going to have opportunities. All these guys are going to have shots to go out there and earn more reps moving forward. And, you know, I thought Don really just took advantage of that opportunity. To me, he's not quite athletically like the 4-3 guy like some of these other kids in the receiving corps. But if you want to talk about just pure wide receiver, like stickiest hands on the team, I think you saw some of the route running. He's actually Alshon Jeffrey's cousin. So he's got it. He's got it in his DNA a little bit. Just when the ball is in the air, this dude comes down with it. So I thought it was a great season debut for Murph and really proved there's maybe five or six guys in there that I think that they're going to have to play at receiver.
1: Judge Collier. Kind of strange. He's only been at South Carolina, and he's like, I whatever you can tell in a 50-point plus blowout, that kid looks like I want 2026 to be my moment.
0: Yeah, they don't quite have the depth at cornerback that they maybe have at some other positions. But if you look at the two guys that they have starting, being Judge Collier and Bakari Swain, who's also their excellent punt returner, yeah. As you know, like they've got two just phenomenal athletes there. They're both just sudden, elite, just quick twitch type athletes. They both have size. Judge Collier, nobody maybe outside of South Carolina talks about this kid a ton, but he is going to blow it up at the combine. Like he's one of these just like evil chest off the charts type guys. He was set to have his breakout year last year, and he tweaked his knee in game one. And he came back, I don't know, it was maybe week four, week five, something like that. But it just wasn't quite maybe what it was going to be, I think, before he had the knee injury. So he, you know, is completely healthy now, has had another great offseason. You know, I think there's been some veterans that have come through South Carolina in that defensive backfield that have really – you know, helps Judge along the way. And, man, he is set. I think both those guys, he and Vakari Swain, are set for pretty big final years as long as they can stay healthy. And they're going to have to play a lot. It's not, like I said, it's not quite like some of those other spots we were talking about.
1: Wrapping up, Wes Mitchell, consume him in the digital world. On Three is where you need to go, Gamecock Central. All right, let's talk what's coming up because they have Towson, and honestly, that's a way overmatched opponent. We should have a similar outcome. We could. And then he gets serious after that. Give me a Dylan Stewart update and a Jacarius Peak update.
0: Yeah, they're working those guys back, man. Like, they have done a lot more in practice, we've been told, the last, you know, week or so. I'll be curious to see. So today is Carolina's NCAA off day. They'll be back on the practice field tomorrow. We'll be very closely paying attention to what reports we hear in terms of what they're doing in practice this week. But they are marching towards a return. I think it's still a little bit fluid, Chuck, but, you know, Mississippi State comes to Columbia, not this weekend, but the next. Kamario Taylor, you know, dangerous opponent. I think you could maybe circle that week as a potential return for both those guys. But again, that it's very, very fluid at this time, but they're both very, very close to getting back to the extent that, you know, maybe you get them a rep or two this weekend just to ease them back in against Towson. But like you said, I think that's another blowout. And then if you're South Carolina, you got 10 straight weeks of, you know, tough competitions after the first two. Pretty easy ones, I think.
1: All right, brother. I appreciate it. It's so much good insight every time you're on. Thank you.
0: Hey, thanks so much. Have a great day, okay, Chuck?
1: Yes, sir. Gamecock Central on 3.com is where you need to go. It's Wes Mitchell. So they've got another, like I said, Towson, overmatched opponent. Here's your one-off. Take your beating. Go home. That's how it's supposed to work. And then you get into conference. And it is a challenge with Kamario Taylor. Caleb Herring's like, I'll play. I'm on the other side. I want to have my season as well. Dylan Stewart, we know what's ahead for Dylan Stewart. I don't know, top five, top 10, whatever it is. You're an edge rusher. There are only certain positions that are supposed to go top three.

0: quarterback, left tackle, edge. Those are really the three, and sometimes a defensive tackle, but you better be an all-timer. But those are the three that are supposed to go. Dylan Stewart's one of those. When you see a team take a wide receiver in the top three, it better be Calvin Johnson or Larry Fitzgerald. It absolutely better be. If you see him take any other position in the top three, see a team take a tight end at four, that's just not how you win in the NFL. It's quarterback, left tackle, edge. I want to almost in corner in there sometimes. Like there's four positions. That's what you do. And so Dylan Stewart is putting himself in line for that. And Caleb Herron's on the other side saying, hey, maybe I'll have a great year as well. That defense in 24 was five kinds of nasty. And they've cycled players into the NFL the past 2 years. It still has the opportunity to be that way. Fred Johnson, my gosh. I'm a monster at linebacker. All right. Short break. Heath and I look at the clock. We will wrap up next.
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0: It's always college football time in the South. 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
1: Really a little bit frustrated with how we play defensively at times. I don't think we're as good as we think we are. I think we got some guys who feel like, you know, we've arrived in some spots, and that'll be addressed. We've got a lot of room to grow on defense, and if it doesn't happen real fast, we're going to get embarrassed and exposed pretty handedly in some spots.
2: John Summerall, he's the head coach at Florida. They played FAU, who's not a bad opponent, but they played FAU. And, I mean, jumped on them with a pack of bees. There were a couple of spots. Heath, tell me if you agree, if you choose. There were a couple of spots around the SEC this weekend where I decided I was seeing the attitude, the impact of coaching. And I'm talking like the attitude of the coach impacting the play on the field. Like a clear, John Summerall and his team at Florida, flying around, having fun, doing all of that stuff. Absolutely. I don't think I saw a Florida team with Billy Napier. And emotion's just emotion. Energy is just energy. I don't remember ever seeing a Florida Gator team with Billy Napier running it that looked like that. And they had Jaden Ball. Jaden Ball, my gosh. He certainly looked like the best running back in the SEC or America. And the passing game was really what I was more dialed in to see. And they hit that early. Who was it? Dallas early, wasn't it? That slipped the screen and then boom, down the sideline. Aaron Filo had his game. You can go look at all of that. That was one example where I think I saw the attitude of the coach. Heath, I want to say in Baton Rouge, Ed Orgeron, with that defense, LSU has not played great defense consistently. Has not played consistently great defense or sometimes even good defense over the past few seasons. I think Coach O being involved, I think I saw an outcome there, I think.
3: It could be that that's a factor. It definitely seems like, yeah, with Florida, for better or worse, look again, people, no one wants to say anything about Billy Napier, the person, but Billy Napier just
2: didn't have
3: a vibe on the sidelines of energy and intensity. He just didn't. And that did seem to be something that they had in abundance for that first game. And like you say, energy and intensity and emotion, if that's all it took, Will Muschamp would be the most successful coach in college football, and he's a defensive coordinator. So you got to have more than that. But that's one of the things that has made Summerall effective in his first two stops, and why you tend to suspect what he's done might translate on to the next one.
2: Yeah, and for whatever, it was VB3. It wasn't Dallas. It was Vernell Brown. They threw a little screen, and he just – three steps and was gone.
3: All right, so Chuck, let's hit a couple of different things here. One, I want to give credit to Arian Carter, who did not get a chance to play for Tennessee in their opening game. But for those who don't remember the story here, Arian Carter somehow was suspended by the NCAA for that first game for having accepted a $427 flight back when he originally thought he was going pro. Then a toe injury caused him to not go pro after all, stay. He repaid the money. But the NCAA still originally said originally it was going to be three. Then they dropped it to two. Then they realized they looked so stupid, they dropped it to one. But Arian Carter is making the best of it. Arian Carter has announced that he will donate $427 for every tackle this season to cancer research. So, again, that's smart marketing. That's good for the community. All the way around, taking a bad situation, making the best of it, Chuck. This is, I don't know if he thought of it on his own or if somebody around him suggested it. This is smart.
2: Is a 22-year-old college kid supposed to look like the adult? Is the 22-year-old college kid supposed to be setting the high road example? Because that to me, he's like, you know what? This is going to get in his wallet. He's going to have, if he plays and he comes back this Saturday against Georgia Tech, I'll tell you, he's going to have 122 tackles. And so he'll be coming off the hip for, you know, whatever that is, 50 grand or so. So good for him, but that is a very adult and I want to say really reflective of all good things inside Arian Carter. And I'm talking maturity and the kind of guy I want on my team. I don't want 53 team captains in the NFL. I need ballers. It's the league. But I like having guys who show a little bit of maturity, especially when it comes to something like that.
3: Meanwhile, Chuck, while there's been extensive conversation, and obviously you talked about it earlier with Matt Missler this hour about what went on with the end of the game and the 1 second, there's another part we haven't touched on yet at Michigan. Chuck, they stormed the field. They stormed the field after winning as a four-touchdown favorite against Western Michigan.
2: Yep.
3: I get that it was an exciting play. You can't storm the field after beating Western Michigan.
2: If you're a Michigan Wolverines fan, Heath, that thing goes all zeros. You realize we got that and they're not taking it away from us. You close your mouth, you grab your stadium seat, you pick up your souvenir cup, you go to the parking lot and drive home. Like that, you don't do that to karma, do you? Like, you draw as little attention as possible to what just happened. Rushing the field draws more attention to it.
3: Yeah, it was bizarre. And there is a spot that purports to evaluate this. And look, I'm not going to pretend to have evaluated their methodology, but they rated college football field stormings since 2019. They've been tracking this based on what the spread was in the game, where you were in the rankings and whatnot. So they've got them ranked for the most valid field storm being Illinois over Wisconsin on October 19th, 2019. They were a 30-point underdog, and they won. And so, yeah, absolutely go crazy. You won. Michigan now has the worst all-time field storm by being favored by 27.5. But, Chuck, they also had the next to worst. They also stormed the field after beating Maryland on November 18th of 2023 when they were favored by 18 points. I believe this was the Sherrone Moore coach, we did it for you. You know, I believe it was that game. So, yeah, Michigan, on top of everything else, Michigan's got to get some field discipline going.
2: That was a middle finger.
3: Yeah, you just can't be running onto the field after winning as multi-touchdown favorites over and over. You touched on Auburn a little bit, Chuck, and I thought this was an interesting graphic that was pointing out what happened with Auburn and with their offense. Auburn at USF, because I mean, a lot of this offense obviously came from USF.
2: Yeah, yeah.
3: At USF against Power 4 teams, they overall had a 37% success rate, 5.26 yards per play. Now against a Power 5 team at Baylor, 41% success rate, 4.93 yards per play. And against Power 4 teams at USF, Golish's offense never broke 18, and in this case, he scored 17. So it's one game, and it's the first game, and you're certainly not going to say, well, that's it. Auburn's not going to break 18 all year. But for people who are skeptical that moving this much USF talent together at one time to the SEC and expecting a high level of production like it had in the American, it is at least fair to say, yeah, my skepticism remains.
2: Yeah, DJ Durkin's DNA was more on that dub than Alex Golish. If you have questions about the offense coming in, I promise you, Alex Golish, that phrase, he's never had access to athletes like this. Defensively? At USF, Heath, he didn't have dreams about having players on defense like Xavier Atkins at South Florida. He had these exact players on offense.
3: Yeah, and I had a friend, again, you know, I'm from Tampa, so obviously I got people who watch a lot of USF. I had a friend who had told me, he's like, I don't believe Byron Brown is going to do much against power competition. And again, if you look at it, five games now against power schools, 57% completion rate, 2 touchdowns and 4 picks. And of those 2 touchdowns, one of them basically is just a little dump off that a guy broke against Florida last year. It wasn't like he made a play. Hasn't broken 275 against the power conference team. So again, if you're an Auburn fan, I like the Golish hire, and I like what Golish will be able to bring. Cause again, he could get a whole other level of talent certainly at Auburn than he could at USF.
2: Yeah.
3: But I'm not sure some of the optimism for this season is going to be as justified as maybe people want it to be.
2: So Southern Miss, then a 9-game SEC slate. Is that what's ahead? Yeah, you got some improvement to do, no doubt about it. Appreciate Heath Klein, Rolodex to the Stars, loading up the guest line today. Our truest reporter for LSU, Gordy Rush, joined us. Fantastic. Matt Misler from the M Zone. Ann Arbor joined us. Also, Wes Mitchell, Gamecock Central from On 3. 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
15: Ladies and gentlemen, our radio audience has returned here on the program. The only way, I guess, now that we have our full audience, I'll introduce you as, ladies and gentlemen, Sam Marilla's live, Nixon 5.
16: Yes. I feel like I started Nixon 5, by the way.
15: Oh, you started Nixon 5?
16: I feel like I did, because during the Hawks series, when it was 1-1, you can look it up. There's footage of me behind C.J. McCollum giving his post-game interview after he beat us, and I'm behind him, and I go Nixon 5.
15: Wow.
16: And I gave a thumbs up. I was thinking about giving a middle finger, but I knew I was on camera.
15: Oh.
16: So I was like, if I give a finger, they're going to pull it off me. So I was like, let me troll Nixon 5. We lost the next game to the Hawks, too. We went down 2-1.
15: And then how many did...
16: Nixon 6.
15: Nixon 6.
16: Yeah.
15: Well, that'll be this year's tryout with the Philadelphia 76ers.
16: It was the most stressful, non-stressful run. Because every game, like that first game against the Cavs, it felt like so many of these games we came back from, it felt like, you ever watch like Shawshank the first time? Yeah. And you're like, this is miserable. And then the last like 3 minutes, you're like, all right, that was fun. That's
15: that
16: what
15: was,
16: every Knicks
15: that
16: game
15: was. Game one against the Cavs?
16: Oh my God. We were down like, how much
15: oh,
16: were we
15: I
16: down?
15: I remember that.
16: Yeah.
17: Something.
16: Oh, that's, yeah.
15: I remember that.
16: Stav and Judd Apatow. That was, that, we were, that was right after we won. Yeah.
15: That Stavvy baby?
16: That Stavvy baby and,
15: Judd Apatow.
16: Yeah, we had fun, man. That was pretty epic. You know what's fun about that? So that outfit that I'm wearing with Stavvy before the last pick. Mm-hmm. And Stav's outfit is the exact same outfit we wore when we beat the Celtics in game 6 the previous year. Because we were at that game together.
15: Right.
16: And we're superstitious. So we didn't even coordinate that. That was just, we just showed up that way.
15: Listen, this run was just as magical as it gets. And, you know, it's amazing that, again, that they started dominating, though. I know, the Hawks series looked like every other series that the Knicks have been playing in the playoffs.
16: Yeah.
15: To only serve to leave us all disappointed forever. Pretty much forever. It had the hallmarks, CJ McCollum starring as Trey Young or Halliburton or Reggie. Like, it's just, okay, here it goes again. And then a switch hit. Only to have Cleveland, as you point out in game one, come in and just rain points on them until they just watch the Knicks come back on them. And then just 120 points here, 130 points here, 140 points there. And it's just like, what the hell is going on?
16: It was crazy. And I didn't expect to really dislike Wembanyama because I was like, he seems like kind of fun, you know? And then I was like, I really don't like him. Like, I started just spiraling. I was, like, doing research. I'm like, oh, his dad's 6'7", his mom is 6'3". It feels like they did this on purpose, you know? Like, it feels like eugenics. It feels like Hitler would have liked it. And,
15: That's a take.
16: That's my take.
15: Okay.
16: Hitler would have liked Wemby. Maybe not. He didn't like black people, so that's a reach, I guess.
15: And but, you know, French.
16: And the French. Okay. Yeah, he didn't like any. No, it's I took a reach.
15: Probably didn't like basketball either.
16: Probably not.
15: Going out there.
16: Yeah.
15: Certainly not New York. But, Wemby pointing to his head.
16: Oh, you're the clear villain.
15: That's it right there. When he told, because it, like Mitchell Robinson, you know, committed the offensive foul.
16: Yeah.
15: Points like, I'm in your head. And then it devolved from there. Only to have OG pop one in on him, you know?
16: OG, if Brunson doesn't have that game 5, OG is the finals MVP. I mean, he was dominant, man. He was so good and fearless, dude. Throwing down dunks and, I mean, that tip in was...
15: Were you there for that one?
16: I wasn't at that one.
15: All right, which ones did you go to?
16: I went to game 1 in San Antonio.
15: What was that like?
16: Epic. It was amazing. I flew down with my friend, one of my childhood friends, Chase. We fly down to Austin. You couldn't get a ticket into San Antonio. It was all booked. I get a text from Shane Gillis, a comedian, who was like, are you going to the game? I said, yeah, I just landed in Austin. He goes, come over. I'm going. So we had like a drunk bus with all these other comics.
15: No kidding.
16: McCusker, Tommy Pope, all these comedians.
15: Yeah.
16: And we were just pounding drinks. We go there. We end up in a Knicks row, thankfully. I'm next to a bunch of Knicks fans.
15: Yeah.
16: We made friends. I didn't realize this till after the game because I guess I was behind Chris Tucker. I was like, man, that guy looks like a fat Chris Tucker. He's a Spurs fan. He's a Texas guy.
15: Right.
16: And then,
15: Go ahead. And then,
16: you know, Knicks are down. It's one of those things where I'm like, oh man, are we going to lose? And I will say the San Antonio fans there's like a few crazy ones, but for the most part, they were pretty cool. They're pretty friendly. They were like, and they were talking trash, but I was like, guys, you've won 5 in my lifetime. Like, just.
15: Well, including the last time the Knicks made the finals.
16: I know. They've taken 5. And it's like, it's not like you're not going to win one with Wemby. You're going to win probably a few with this young core of Wemby and Dylan Harper and Castle. They're unbelievable players.
15: Harper's so good.
16: He's unbelievable.
15: I thought he was going to get the next, that he was going to be the one to get him. That it wasn't going to be Wemby.
16: Castle's tough too. He's physical.
15: And he also doesn't.
16: And Champagne?
15: Well, and the thing with Castle is he's a UConn guy, so you know he's not spooked by Madison Square Garden.
16: Champagne's a St. John's guy.
15: Right, I know that. So you know those kids know what it's like to play in Madison Square Garden, right? So, but they just didn't know how to finish.
16: They didn't know how to finish.
15: And the Knicks did. And the Knicks, you know, would pull one rabbit out of a hat after another. I know they lost to the Cavs in the analytics department, right?
16: We heard that a lot, right? That was embarrassing.
15: And the Spurs said the same thing, essentially, in a way. But
16: that is the epitome of loser talk.
15: Listen, the I love going down this road here because it's also previewing what we're going to be talking about for much of the season that's upcoming. That Brunson has flipped the script for all of us, and he has now entered New York lore forever by being the Michael Jordan of the equation. The Knicks were supposed to lose all of these games because somebody else was raising their level to a point in crunch time that the Knicks could not overcome. And now the Knicks have one of those guys.
16: Oh, totally.
15: Themselves, and the numbers support it. His ability, his 45 points in the closer was the most in a closer since Jordan. Did it on the Jazz.
16: 45.
15: I'm not mistaken.
17: Yeah, Giannis had a 50 piece. Yeah.
16: But not in a closer, did he?
15: Not in a closer.
17: Yeah, it was in, he did.
15: Oh, he did?
16: Oh, really? Whatever. He's great. 7 feet.
15: But then, exactly. But put up the photograph. This one actually made
16: beautiful.
15: Me feel.
16: Yeah, same.
15: That Ewing feels that he's got a championship now.
16: Imagine if Ewing had a guy like Brunson on his team.
15: Well, he had Bernard King in his rookie season. Bernard was at the end of
16: it.
15: Right. They never it was never peak Bernard. But the fact that Brunson's like, all right, I'll hold the MVP trophy, but Pat, you take the Larry O'B.
16: Yeah.
15: His photograph. And the look on Brunson's face is just like, yeah, I did this. And I'm happy to share this with Patrick. Like, there's so many emotions when I see this.
16: A lot of emotions. The shot of Ewing in the Newsies cap, you know, when he's just kind of nodding like a proud dad is beautiful. And Brunson, the way Brunson carried himself this whole run, like, just there's that shot of him walking out looking like Batman, just so, you know, stoic, stone-faced.
15: Right.
16: And you see Wemby when they went to the finals. I know he's younger, but he's like crying. He's emotional. And I'm like, dude, you're 7'5". Like, this guy's 6 feet tall,
15: right,
16: and he's carrying himself like, yeah, let's, business isn't over yet.
15: And he refused to be in a room with the trophy or have a photograph of it or even a rendering of it on a backdrop. Like, whenever he was being interviewed by ESPN or ABC, it was like a dark backdrop. It didn't have like the trophy. He didn't want anything.
16: It's psycho stuff.
15: But
16: in a good way,
15: he's our psycho, right?
16: Oh, dude.
15: You know, like, as opposed to somebody else's, like, you need that. Like, this is going to be, it's now about this. Let's go here. Their follow up. All right. They're putting LeBron in the building and his first night as a Sixer. Mm-hmm. And everybody's going to be sitting here thinking Knicks can be had. That this is just a one-off because it's been like, when was the last time we did repeat champions? Was the Warriors?
17: Warriors, yeah, it's been a while.
15: And so the Knicks are just going to be that other one. What if the Knicks go ahead and do it again?
16: Why
15: shouldn't they be able to, right? You know,
16: let's
15: go.
16: Yeah, the Sixers are going to be tough, no question. I mean, losing Paul George is a good move for them. Gaining Jaylen Brown is a good move. Gaining LeBron, like, you look at like the Warriors, you're like, how did you not trade for Jaylen Brown? Because then you get LeBron with Steph Curry. You know, I don't, the Warriors front office talk about letting down Steph Curry in these last few years, I think. When that guy does that, what he's done in the Olympics, like, you know, he's got a little left in the tank. So, the Sixers look tough for sure. Edgecombe's really good. Maxey is like incredible. But yeah, why can't the Knicks do it again? Why not? Who's the biggest competition? Can the Pistons figure it out?
15: Go ahead, Chris. I'm sure you want to chime in here, although you're the team that acquired Paul George for Jaylen Brown.
17: I still think Boston's going to be right there too. Yeah.
16: Really?
17: Yeah.
16: Maybe. I mean, you never know, right? I mean, maybe it's weird to have guys as good as Tatum and Brown and it just doesn't work. I mean, they won one, but it's weird that it's like, you can't just coexist.
15: Right.
16: I also, for the Celtics, I always kind of resented that they were like, it's Tatum's team. I'm like, why can't you just be like, we're co-pilots? I didn't get, to me, that was just weird. It's like, you're just trying to create
15: the
16: stuff.
15: There was something going on.
17: It feels like there's something going on. Also, just cap purposes. You're paying two guys more than 50% of the salary. That's just not sustainable in the way the NBA is kind of set up right now.
15: Who'd you run into or meet in the Knicks playoff run that you'd never met before? You know, down there on the old Celebrity Row.
16: I mean, I'd met most of them before. I ran to Bernard King. I chat with him for a while. I had a show on MSG for a brief minute, and I interviewed him, and he always remembered me from it, which is just so strange.
15: He's the best.
16: He's the nicest guy, and got to say what up to Walt a couple times. He was just the legend. I mean, it was.
15: And now Brunson's in that category. There's just no doubt about it. I understand Walt Frazier is Walt Frazier. But Brunson doing it
16: yeah.
15: in this town and putting a parade in the Canyon of Heroes with everybody else. End of story.
16: It was pretty epic, dude. I mean, it ruined my comedy for like 10 weeks. I was like bad at comedy for 10 weeks. I was just feeling good. And, I'm so glad it's over because it's like, it's not even like I felt joy, but it was more like I felt relief. Mm-hmm. If you're a sports fan and you've never won, like I'm a Yankees fan, I'm a Giants fan, I'm a Rangers fan, but like Knicks were always up here to me.
15: Yeah.
16: And that was the one that always, like basketball is my favorite. So. You know, I was at the Ewing Finger Roll Miss game. I was carried out at like 10 or 11 years old, whatever, crying by my dad, mm-hmm. you know? So you have those memories imprinted in you as a child where you're just like, this is sad. Like, we're just not meant to win.
15: And it was on the same basket where Josh Hart's, finger roll went off the back Dude. Iron in that OG game when you thought, here we go. They're going to finally take the lead and it didn't. It's just like, okay. Not meant to be. Again, that's the PTSD of being a Nick for the lack of.
16: And also, we love Josh so much that for yeah. him to.
15: I know. For him to be the one too.
16: And for the guy who does all the unsung stuff, for a guy who's the yeah. glue guy, for the guy who is diving on the ball, the yeah. guy who's got that, you know, Mace and Oak in him and Charlie Ward, the guys who would do that before him.
15: Yeah, yeah.
16: For him to blow it would have crushed us. God. So I'm so glad that OG saved.
15: He said that. He said yeah. that too. He said OG saved my you know for the rest of my days. I was saved for missing that. Although you know again, who knows what would have happened after that? But it did put the Knicks in a much better position because of that finger roll and.
16: But Brunson said he goes that was the moment where like we realized because they didn't get down on him.
15: Yeah.
16: And they, you know, this team, they trash each other all the time.
15: Right.
16: But it's so, playful when it's really bad.
15: Yeah.
16: It's, you know, that's what you do with your friends, though. You trash your friends. But then when something really bad happens to them, you're like, nah, it's cool, you know?
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0: out that the best version of that dancing
1: yes.
0: happened on the live show, because it doesn't always happen like that. Usually you do the best version during the dress rehearsal right. show that nobody sees, and then you chunk it on air. So I just got really lucky that that was the one that came out when it was supposed to.
1: It's brilliant.
2: I mean, Bill Hader is in the background covering his face because he doesn't want to look at you because he will just lose it.
1: He can't handle it.
2: Yeah.
1: That's what I love watching. And then you doing that and then Peyton being into it.
0: He's so good. He's so tall that when he lifts up my leg to play it as a guitar, yes. I swear I almost like, it almost ripped my body in two. I was just turning 40 and I don't stretch very much.
1: Bless so. That you are limber and you're talented and you're just awesome. Thank you for coming on.
0: You're awesome. Well, thanks for having
1: right
0: me.
1: Right back at you. Will Forte. Everybody check out Coyote versus Acme this coming Friday. Get your tickets now because everybody's going to want to get in to see this awesome movie, Bring the Kids, and so much more. Will Forte right here on The Rich Eisen Show. Back to wrap it in a sec.
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11: This isn't the player's fault. 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

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I want to talk about some of the people who come out of this who seem like they came out of this okay. 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
2: Jackson Dart's my guy at quarterback. I want him as often as I can get him. 8 top 10 fantasy weeks last season in just 12 games. Webb's fifth most among quarterbacks last season. Again, he did not have near the supporting cast that he's set up with right now, including Malik Nabers. Isaiah Likely has been his most targeted player this offseason by far. They have the fifth easiest projected schedule for quarterbacks this season. So much to love about Jackson Dart. He's my guy.
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17: So we are heading to the Bluegrass, and what a time to be there. Remember we had the young reporter from the Colonel who joined us about 3 weeks ago during our back to school, and she said this would be the biggest home game in maybe 15 years, and I agree with her. I know some of you go, like, okay, please. Kentucky has been terrible lately, but early game in Lexington on the calendar. They are really excited about Will Stein. That's going to be a scene and they had a big win as well. Let me check in with Adrian. Go right ahead.
18: I have to say that you can compare that both Clemson teams were abysmal, but the difference that I saw with the Lane Kiffin team is that there was anger and hunger and just full-blown medieval treatment of another team Saturday night that you didn't have in a BK team. So we've got to watch a lot more games and some SEC play, but there is certainly a feeling, you know, if eye test means anything, there is a very different feel watching what that team did to dismantle Dabo's anemic team compared to when Brian Kelly did it last year.
17: Yeah, I don't want to compare everything to this individual, Adrian, but I'll tell you, it reminded me a little bit of when Saban got to Alabama, and he said, he said, we are at his first press conference, and I'm sure you remember it, He said, our goal is literally to cause the other team to submit. Just say, we don't want anything. We want nothing more to do with this other, with the opponent or the game. And that's what happened early on. I mean, it was just a, it was a vicious, violent takedown. And Clemson, a team that used to do that to others, just look, I mean, they, that game would have been called in 10 minutes with the pick six. And, that's why I think the criticism is coming down so heavily. And I'll quote what Dan Orlowski said about, I don't know, 10 hours ago, 12 hours ago, where he talked about the confidence level. I mean, it was one thing to be confident. Saban's teams were confident. They knew they were going to be, but they were never cocky and arrogant. This team reminded me of the Miami teams of the 90s, to early 2000s, when they scared you to death. I mean, you didn't know if you would ever walk again after they tackled you.
18: And that violent is the word that I would use, and it came with just this feeling of invincibility. And the word cocky can conjure up the idea that it's coming with inflated self-esteem. This is more that confident, like, I just have decided, almost like manifestation. I've just decided this is how it's going to be, and I'm just executing it. And that, to me, is almost like biking level.
17: Adrian, I'll share this now impressive. After the fact, because I never like to do this before a game. But Kiffin sent me a voicemail. He had seen me talking with some other people, and everybody was going back and forth on the distractions. And he said, listen, they're not going to be any distractions. He said, I don't need to, these guys know what they need to do. This is, if the first game of the year is the easiest one to prepare for if you're on the right side of the game. He said, they are as loose and as relaxed as any team I've ever seen.
18: I mean, I think he's correct, and I've said it before, and I'll, own the fact that you say what you want about how, quote, distracting the media was maybe for him and his personal experience, but the man has got some sort of secret formula that he has honed and crafted and has succeeded with in pulling teams together, even when it's all these, you know, different pieces coming from all these different places, and that is why he honestly is, in my opinion, one of the brightest minds in college football. Because he's able to do something to pick the right people who will come together in a locker room, even though they haven't had a lot of time to know each other. And that, to me, is that secret sauce in this era of college football, comparing it to a Dabo who feels like you've got to build a locker room from high school or from bringing all the people or keeping all the people. And a lot of teams are obviously struggling with how do you keep that culture alive. And Lane has figured out every year with a brand new roster, rebuilding it from essentially only having 10, 20, 30, 40% of it, and putting out a team that buys in and believes in it, and that's what is making him successful, and he deserves kudos for that, I got to say, because it's not easy to do or everybody be doing it.
17: No, Adrian, thank you very much. And what you also have to do in today's era, you have to pick and choose correctly, and you better have a quarterback. You're not going to win with a middling quarterback, and you need somebody with the potential of Keelan Russell, or the ability that we saw of Sam Leavitt or Trinidad Chambliss. Let me check in with Jeremy, who is in Alabama. Hey, Jeremy.
9: What's going on, Mr. Feinbaum? I appreciate you taking my call.
17: Thank you very much.
9: I just wanted to talk about Alabama a little bit. They're fairly young on both sides of the ball, but especially on offense. They did a lot of good things, which had some bad too, but ECU threw a lot, everything. I mean, all kind of different packages, and I liked how Ryan Grubb called the offense. You know, he had him under center. He probably did 75% of the playbook or whatever. But anyways, I'm real excited about him, man. And I want to give kudos to Kiffin and LSU, man. That was an awesome ball game. I enjoyed that. Man, Ole Miss, man, that couldn't stop a nosebleed. It reminded me of Golden's defense at Alabama a little bit. But I just wanted to tune in, man, and to make a few comments about Bama.
17: Well, thank you very, very much, Jeremy. You take care of yourself. Have a good Labor Day. And Matt is up next. Hey, Matt, go right ahead.
19: Hey, what are you been doing, Paul?
17: Very well.
19: I wanted to tell you that I have a few more steps to go to get me find a job, but I wanted to say, like, you guys have been friends. You guys are like my family, and you see me in my worst times of my life, but you didn't run away. But I liked what I saw out of Marcel Reed in Texas A&M, how we just completely destroyed him. You know, it's a Division II SWAC team. I'm not buying the LSU hype still, and I'm not saying Lankiv ain't a good coach, but Lankiv is not going against Jimbo Fisher. He's going against Mike Elko, who understands Lane Kiffin's offense and how he thinks now he draws up plays. Mike Elko is not one of those coaches. He thinks he can do a trick play. He won't see it coming.
17: Matt, thank you. We'll find out very quickly when those two meet. We'll be right back.
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0: Julian Alvarez. 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
11: Feinbaum is in Feinbaum Friday. I wasn't sure I understood that. Live in Lexington, Ray is up next. I'd like to have Ray with me up there. That would be entertaining. Good afternoon.
12: Hello.
11: Raymond.
12: Hey.
11: Ray. Sounds like your connection's a little bit fuzzy, but give it a shot.
12: I apologize. Can we take a minute to get over this false outrage about Michigan and their practice game Saturday? And you know, Paul, that's all that was. It was just a practice game. And Michigan was paying the bill. You know, Michigan paid for all that. Michigan paid for Western Michigan to be there. And those Western Michigan people cashed that check, didn't they?
11: Sure did.
12: Yeah, yeah. But you had a caller earlier talking about old callers or vintage callers. You remember King?
11: Oh, yeah.
12: Yeah. King used to call any show that would take his call.
11: Oh,
12: and
11: yeah.
12: His thing was female umpires in Major League Baseball.
11: Oh, I forgot about that guy. Wow.
12: Yeah. Yeah. And I'm telling you, he would rail on to anybody that would take his call. And I'm going to be that guy now about instant replay. And, you know, we've talked about this before, Paul. But when are we going to say it's a failed experiment? I'm asking you this question again. I mean,
11: well, I tell you, but Ray, the thing, I don't really know anymore. It doesn't matter. But the fact that the people that broadcast the game are not transparent, saying, listen, there could be, they didn't know there was an issue. But that was an after the fact revelation that the clock's not always in sync. Have you ever heard that mentioned before?
12: Nope, never. Never heard anything like that. But, it's just when it goes bad, Paul, it goes really bad. And I remember the days before instant replay. I remember press one of the most famous plays that Alabama ever made.
11: You better believe it.
12: Cornelius Bennett, hit Burline and caused a fumble that wasn't a fumble. So I remember those days, but I'm just telling you, it was better before. And speaking of before, a long time ago, you made a call on Labor Day and invited me to your show. And, I was a young, stupid kid back then, Paul, but, that will always be. And you've done it several times, and I can't tell you how much I appreciate it. And it'll always be a high point in my life. And that may be a good or a bad thing. Who knows? Thank you, buddy.
11: Well, thank you, Ray. And I do remember that. And I wish we were together today. That it's a little bit lonely up here in the Big Apple. Hey, thank you very much for the call. Appreciate it. And that was so fun. Ray is just one of my, you're not supposed to like identify, but is one of my favorite people of all time. Handsome Joe checks in.
13: Long time roll, Paul, fine bomb. Hey, it's a beautiful day in Red Bay today. And Paul, happy Labor Day to everybody out there, especially people like you and people that's out here working on the day, Paul, because you know what? Shout out to everybody out there busting ass, you know, to make ends meet. But Paul, it was good to hear Fred call back in. I've actually missed him. He's always been one of my favorite callers. I like him, but I've liked all of his calls. He's just always been one of my favorites. Paul picked the wig of the day was closed, but I had to go to Florence anyway, and I went to Zaxby's, and I swear there was a guy, he looked like Lane Kiffin, but he had the voice of expired. And the voice just didn't match the person. And then there was some police officers sitting there, Paul, and they were sitting there when I got there. And I sat down, you know, when I got my meal, I started eating. And that one come over there to me, and I kind of got leery because the other one was looking over there, and he said, your name wouldn't happen to be Joe, would it? And I'm like, okay, what did I do a few years ago when I lived back, when I lived up this way? And but they watch your show. Hey, a lot of police officers watch your show, but Paul, they said that they don't, every one of them guys, they come over, took pictures, and they, you know, said, hey, we never miss it. We recorded all the time, and they told me that if I get a chance to tell you that the Florence Police Department said a big shout out to the Paul Feinbaum show and to you.
11: Well, you guys up there in the police department, stay safe on this holiday. We'll take a short break. We have one more hour to go.
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18: Well, we've got one of the all-time greats coming by tomorrow. Vince Young, the Heisman winner, national champion. He knows what it's like to beat Ohio State. He'll get us ready for the biggest game of next weekend, because we've already awarded Oklahoma the win against Michigan. I mean, we don't need to pick that game. Sheila, who's a Michigan State grad, had to be watching Saturday night with great interest. Good afternoon.
19: Good afternoon, Paul. Bang! Bomb on this fine bomb day. Let me be clear. I was at Michigan State. Yeah, I was in there. Yeah, it was not that great. But they were playing their second-string quarterback, I was told. I kept asking that. But, you know, I was in Michigan State. I was there. Michigan, you said it. You throw the best shade. Let's go to the shade room where Paul Feinbaum said this morning on Get Up. I watched you on two shows on Get Up. I think you said this. It's Michigan. Remember when – I'm going to take you back to Paul to Harbaugh. Remember when I said on this show what that was going to be, and it was, it's just Michigan, and you said it right, Western is not going to challenge that because, you know, they're just not. It's just, an unwritten rule. Let me go to Auburn real quick. I'm going to be very brief. I know you got to go. Y'all got to get together. And then remember the dab. Dabo got to go. But you better look at the contract. Because that buyout is serious. Send him back to Pelham, where he needs to be. Pelham, Alabama, where they need a high school coach. Because that's the way he looked. I'm just saying. And Golish, please, we're going to give you one more shot. Week one. Week one, baby. Week one. The Eagle has landed. War damn Eagle. I'm going to let y'all have Alabama. I'm out.
18: Tim is up next in Arkansas. Hey, Tim.
20: Well, hey, Paul. Thanks for talking to me. And I guess normally I'd just be discussing Arkansas, but Silverfield, I'm sorry. Okay, Paul, listen. Mike Ratton kind of threw Silverfield under the bus after only one game and one win. I was kind of taken.
18: Well, Tim, I would agree. I didn't see the Arkansas game. I'll catch up this weekend when they play whatever they're playing, Utah. Utah is not a good team. If Arkansas was ever going to steal a game, it's this weekend. Equalizer in North Carolina is up next.
21: Hey, Paul. It's been a while. Just wanted to, as I watched the LSU game last night, something stuck in my head about kind of how college football has evolved. I think we've gone from a non-parity when you had coaches that recruited well and developed players over 4 years, and then we've gone to more of a parity system, and I think we're in a disparity system right now. And to me, disparity means it's not parity, but you have an unequal advantage, and it may be the most obvious thing to everybody. It's money. And Lane Kiffin's Bolt spent, $50 million. One outlier, I think, is Indiana. Last year, they took in 17 transfer portal and under 10 left. I don't know that that's going to happen very much anymore. I think it's just about how much money you can spend, and to me, it's not even parity.
18: You know, Equalizer, anymore. I ran into an Alabama person yesterday. I mean, a prominent guy, and he was relating a story that he had seen somebody way up in the food chain, and they were complaining that they are short on money right now in comparison to Texas Tech and Texas and LSU, just to make an example. It's fascinating where the game, it's a game of finance right now. Football games ought to be on CNBC as opposed to ESPN, because if you don't have the money, you're not going to compete. Why don't we leave it there? It's been a busy day on this Labor Day.
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3: Your roof worked overtime this summer. It was so damn hot. Heat, heavy rain, wind, and storms can all leave behind damage you may not see from the ground. September is a great time to have Dr. Roof check your shingles, flashing, gutters, and ventilation before fall weather settles in. Catch a small problem before it becomes a bigger one with my friends at Dr. Roof. Schedule that fall roof inspection today at drroof.com. That's drroof.com. We have you covered.
4: English or Spanish on ESPN Plus.
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